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1: From NPR, it's World Cafe. Hey, I'm Kaleo. Today, we've got a bona fide rock god for you, the guitarist Tom Morello. Morello is set to release his 7th studio album this Friday. In 2018, he visited us to talk about Rage Against the Machine, Audio Slave, his folk project, The Night Watchman, playing guitar with Bruce Springsteen, and his electronic music project, Atlas Underground. There are a ton of collaborators on the Atlas Underground, including fellow rock dad Marcus Mumford.
2: He was in England, I was in Los Angeles, and so with the time difference, he would put his kids to bed and then come to the Skype, and then I would drop my kids off at school and then come to the Skype. We'd get out our acoustic guitars like in our rock dad bathrobes and wrote that song together.
1: Coming up, it's an encore conversation with Tom Morello. I'm Stephen Kaleo. This is World Cafe. Before we get to that Morello interview, I'm going to play songs from 5 different guitarists who work in very different ways. Starting with Jeff Beck, it's Freeway Jam on the Cafe.

Welcome one, welcome all. I'm Kaleo. It's World Cafe. Our interview this hour is with Tom Morello, so it'd be obvious to play some great guitarists. But I wanted to avoid the obvious, hey, it's Mark Knopfler and Jimi Hendrix and Jimmy Page and Buddy Guy. I wanted to showcase the versatility of the instrument. So here are great guitarists, no doubt about it, using the instrument in different ways. We start back in 1953 with a bona fide master of the guitar, Django Reinhardt. Here's Brazil.

who's playing the guitar so well? That is Samantha Fish. The song is Bulletproof. It's from her album Kill or Be Killed. Before that, Nels Klein just doing some incredibly cool things during Impossible Germany. St. Vincent showing you there are some really interesting ways to manipulate a guitar to make it sound otherworldly. And Django Reinhardt from 1953, Brazil at the top. So there you go. Great set of guitar music. Our interview with Tom Morello is next on World Cafe.

Welcome back. It's World Cafe. I'm Kaleo. Time to get into our encore session with Tom Morello. He is set to release his seventh studio album called Everyone Gets Everything They Want. It's due out on Friday, and we are revisiting this 2018 conversation with the Night Watchman. Take a listen. 10 years ago, my guest introduced himself to me as a lanky biracial kid from suburban Chicago who graduated from Harvard with a Kenyan diplomat for a dad. Nope, I wasn't interviewing Barack Obama. I was talking to Tom Morello. Morello is a rock legend. He changed the shape of music with his guitar playing in rap rock outfit Rage Against the Machine, whose political stance was only made more visceral by the sound the band created. Take, for instance, the solo on the song Bulls on Parade. Turning your guitar into a turntable is just one way Morello pioneered playing an axe in the 90s, the way Hendrix changed the sound of the instrument decades earlier. Hendrix is an apt descriptor, as Morello wants to capture that spirit on his new record, The Atlas Underground, taking his signature full Marshall Stack Fury and marrying it with the sound of now electronic dance music. He's also played on stage with Bruce Springsteen, and he had to learn a lot of songs. He'll tell you how many. Plus, he'll reflect on his former bandmate Chris Cornell and why Rage Against the Machine's music is more vital than ever. Let's get started showcasing some of the talents that made Morello such a legend in the guitar world here on World Cafe.

0: That's a bit of Tom Morello's greatest hits in montage form here on the World Cafe. His new album is the Atlas Underground. Dude, it is a pleasure to speak to you again. Welcome back to the World Cafe.
1: Thanks very much for having me. Always good to be here.
0: Oh, man. So first off, what's the Atlas Underground?
1: The Atlas Underground is a solo record of mine, but it's a collaborative album in which I tried to forge a sonic conspiracy of artists of diverse genres, diverse ethnicities, diverse genders, and diverse ages to boldly try to make a new genre of rock and roll. One that combines my Marshall Stack electric guitar analog fury with huge EDM drops and some of the electronic wizardry of 2018.
0: Yeah. Well, you have so many guests when you speak to, you talk about the diversity of this album. It's incredible, the guests that you have from K-Flay to Portugal the Man, Bass Nectar, Killer Mike, yeah. Wu-Tang Clan.
1: Yeah.
0: One of the artist that I want to talk about, though, is kind of a surprise to me because I would not have expected a collaboration with Marcus Mumford of Mumford & Sons. How did you guys collaborate on that song?
1: Well, you know, I've made four records under the name The Night Watchman of folk music Americana. I'm a huge fan of Mumford & Sons, and Marcus is another rock dad like myself, so we've torn up the East Village a few times, too, so we have some of our tastes intersect, but he just has a tremendous voice and is a great songwriter, and we actually wrote that song in a very interesting way. He was in England, I was in Los Angeles, and so with the time difference, he would put his kids to bed and then come to the Skype, and then I would drop my kids off at school and then come to the Skype, and we'd get out our acoustic guitars like in our rock dad bathrobes and wrote that song together.
0: So you wrote the song together
1: while managing the life
0: of being a parent.
1: Yeah, yeah, in between parenting. Yeah, yeah.
0: Oh, well, let's listen to Find Another Way featuring Marcus Mumford. It's Tom Morello, the Atlas Underground, here on the World Cafe.

0: Find Another Way. Featuring Marcus Mumford, it's Tom Morello and the Atlas Underground, our guest on the World Cafe. You call this music the Hendrix of now. What does that mean?
1: Well, the idea, it's not a psychedelic blues rock explosion. Okay. How I view Hendrix, people have already made that record.
0: Right.
1: I wanted to make a record that was breaking new ground. And I think there's three component parts to Hendrix that I was aiming for. One is it has to have otherworldly guitar playing, outside the box guitar playing. Two is one of the reasons Hendrix didn't just dress cool and light his guitars on fire. Hendrix had songs on the radio, from Foxy Lady to Crosstown Traffic.
0: Like
1: to,
0: hits.
1: To when he had hits that inflicted his guitar vision on an unsuspecting world. And then third is the milieu in which Hendrix, lived was blues rock. And now it's a world of electronic beats. So without compromising one iota on the guitar playing or the politics of this music, I wanted to aim to make a record that was very much felt like it was of the present.
0: It's so curious because one of Rage Against the Machine's biggest statements was not a political one. Yeah. It was something that you would find on the liner notes, and yeah, it said all sounds were made by vocals, guitar, drums, and bass. You've just made an electronic album. Because, there's a lot more of that.
1: Right, exactly. Throughout my career, like the guitar sounds that I've made have not always sounded like traditional, traditional guitar.
0: So is that line more meant of bravado in the sense that people listening to the Rage record were thinking?
1: Absolutely, because people didn't recognize, when we play shows and stuff, people would think that there was samples or there was a keyboard behind a curtain when all that stuff, or a lot of that stuff was being played on the guitar. But I've made 16 records like that. This is the 17th. And with this, I was trying to forge this new alloy of these different kinds of metals put together where often the sounds blend where you don't know where the analog Marshall stack electric guitar begins and some of the electronic elements take over.
0: Yeah, and particularly on this record, there are so many places where the signature Tom Morello sound can be heard, and it's like very front and clear, but there are a lot of parts where it's hiding. It's not is that a guitar making that? Is that a keyboard making that?
1: I mean, that's, well, good. I mean, that's some of those, sometimes it is a guitar, sometimes it is a keyboard, and you should be guessing.
0: Well, and another thing that's great about it is you take musicians, like we mentioned some of the high profile guests, like something like only A-list pop stars or maybe Coldplay can get. You have all of these incredible guests, and you use them to interesting effect. In particular, Gary Clark Jr., who is an incredible guitarist and vocalist.
1: Sure.

0: Gary Clark Jr. guesting on Tom Morello's track. How do I say
1: where
0: that?
1: It's at? Ain't what it is.
0: There it is. Man, that is so much fun. Why did you want to pair Gary Clark Jr. with these very modern dancey sounds?
1: Sure. Well, I mean, the obvious thing would be to have Gary Clark Jr. and I doing some sort of blues off. So basically,
0: exactly.
1: He came to my house and we did that for 3.5 hours. We just had a jam. Well, he sang stuff. We exchanged some lyrics. We just played and traded licks for 3.5 hours. Then I boiled it down to 3.5 minutes and recontextualized it in a way that was, to me, feels like when I'm happiest as an artist and a guitar player is when I'm challenging myself, when it's something that doesn't feel safe. When Rage Against the Machine was formed with a sort of a neo-Marxist, multi-ethnic, punk, rap, metal hybrid, that was not, you know, like a formula for commercial success, you know?
0: Nobody was doing that, right.
1: Yeah, exactly. And then when three of us paired with Chris Cornell, there were sort of two opposing camps in that. When I did a Dylan in reverse at Newport by putting down the electric guitar and playing folk music for 4 albums, Americana Records, and now I really love, like, getting outside of a safety zone and challenging myself. So Gary was down for that. And here's the way I look at it. Like, if mine and Gary's guitar playing is kind of the Ansel Adams black and white, crystal clear photograph, this record is the smashed Picasso version. It's recognizable, but you hear it differently.
0: Tom Morello's our guest. We're talking about the Atlas Underground, his new album. You're listening to The World Cafe. My name is Kaleo. Next up, I want to listen to a little bit of Every Step That I Take featuring Portugal the Man. Let's take a sample of that right now here on World Cafe.

0: the same.
1: Portugal the Man, on every step that I take here on World Cafe. Tom Morello is our guest. You know, there's a unique connection to that song with one of your former members. You played with Chris Cornell in Audioslave for several years, and he died by suicide in 2017. And you talk about this actually during your live performances with the Atlas Underground as you're performing now. I'm sure it must have been tough to address, but can you talk about how that song connects to Chris and how it does for a very good cause?
2: On this song, we're partnering with an organization called SAVE, which is a suicide prevention and sort of mental health awareness organization. And you know, Chris's death was so tragic. And if in some way, you know, we wanted to find some way on this record to connect in a way and perhaps help people as a way of extending Chris's legacy and trying to find some silver lining. And if by directing people to this organization called SAVE via the song Every Step That I Take, you know, we can help sort of take the stigma away from depression, mental health issues, and help someone who may be in a dire need. You can always just realize that friends, family, loved ones, and professionals are there to help you. If you break your arm, you go to the doctor to have it fixed. But if sometimes people have sort of mental issues, they feel less inclined to do so because of societal stigma, and hopefully we can overcome that. And if this song can help in that regard, then it's been a good day at the office. One of the

0: about that, you know, during the tour, you've done a lot of storytelling from the stage, which I think is just a very cool way to do the show. But you sort of talk about Chris and you talk about a song that you wrote for him, the Garden of Gethsemane. Yeah. Yeah. Can you tell us what you sort of tell the audience?
1: Sure. I mean, it was during a sort of a not great period in the early part of August, where Chris had been missing for some time. We didn't know where he was. We were very concerned about him. And in the middle of the night, he texted me some very cryptic couplet, which was, if you swallow the coin from the wishing well, your dreams will come true in heaven or hell. And I thought, well, that's not great.
0: That's heavy. Yeah. It's like,
1: that's not
0: up.
1: Great. And I'm like, how are you? Where are you? Do you need any help? And he's texted me back that. So the next day I wrote the song, Garden of Gethsemane, which is, of course, in, you know, the New Testament where Jesus had his moment of doubt. And, it's a song that I play at the shows to, you know, for my buddy Chris.
0: Yeah, let's listen to the album version from The Night Watchman here on World Cafe, the Garden of Gethsemane.
2: I sit at the bottom

0: the garden, the garden of Gethsemane. Take my hand, down we go.
1: We're back on the World Cafe. That's a recording of the Garden of Gethsemane from Tom Morello's project, The Night Watchman. Tom Morello has a new album, The Atlas Underground, and he's our guest on the World Cafe. I'm Kaleo. You've worked with such a diverse group of people, as we've just talked about, whether it be Street Sweeper Social Club or Audio Slave or your own work. But you've also worked with some very, very high-profile musicians that, as the contributing host of World Cafe, I can't not ask you about The Boss and Bruce. It's sort of kind of part of the part and parcel of being here.
2: Sure.
1: How did you end up touring with the E Street Band? Let's start there.
2: Yeah, yeah. Well, I mean, first of all, like, I consider myself so fortunate. Like, the front men I've worked with have been Zach De La Rocha, Chris Cornell, Chuck D, Be Real, and Bruce Springsteen, sort of a veritable, like, Mount Rushmore of awesomeness of frontmen and lyricists and writers. But anyway, so, Bruce, I was a huge fan of Bruce. I kind of came to Bruce later, but became a really huge fan. And I will say to this day, he's the only friend that I have that I subscribe to two fanzines about, and who I once chased down Sunset Boulevard trying to kiss his head. So it's a very, it was always sort of hard to view Bruce as a peer.
1: So you have a musical, so you, as a musical hero to a lot of people, have your own musical heroes, and The Boss is one of them.
2: Absolutely. Very high on that list. So we'd been friends for about 8 years before we ever played together, and he, invited me to, Rage Against the Machine covered his song, The Ghost of Tom Joad. Bruce's is kind of a acoustic minor key ballad. The Rage one was very sort of Sabbath-esque, scorched earth song. And when Bruce asked me to play with him, we decided to do a version of Tom Joad that he concocted that was somewhere in the middle. It was like an electrified version of his album one. And he provided me with like 82 bars to solo in that thing. And, you know, when we did it for the first time in Anaheim in 2008, 10 years ago, something very, very magical happened. I've never been more nervous in a professional capacity than maybe like my first gig I ever played.

0: stepping on stage with the E Street Band to rock that, and it went great. And over the course of the next 6 years, we played together on and off for quite a bit.
1: How many songs did you have to learn for that?
0: Well, yeah. Well, at first it was like one song at a time, but when Little Steven was away doing his show Lilyhammer, I stepped in for him for an Australian tour, and I learned about, prior to the tour, about 250 songs, and then
1: 250
0: songs, yeah, and then still was often thrown many more songs. Like the last U.S. tour we did, last U.S. tour I did with them, we played 34 shows, and in 34 shows played 182 different songs.
1: It's
0: boggling.
1: That's boggling. Just
0: boggling.
1: Like, as a guest, that's very hard, but also as a band, that's incredible too.
0: It's boggling.
1: Yeah.
0: I mean, I don't really have that kind of natural skill set of, like, there's some people who are kind of human jukeboxes who can intuit, you know, a Creedence song or this song or whatever. I'm not that, but I had to learn that skill or die trying.
1: Be on stage for 4 hours while that's happening.
0: Yeah, yeah.
1: And in 2014, you had the opportunity, I mean, a rare honor. You don't often get the chance to sing lead with Bruce. Should we listen to that track from High Hopes?
0: It goes to town. It's a jam.
1: Here we go. It's Tom Morello on World Cafe.

0: Bruce Springsteen, you know, featuring the vocals of Tom Morello as One Is One. I would have laughed too. Tom Morello is our guest. His new album is The Atlas Underground. We're talking about the new album and, of course, all of the musical legacy he's created over 30 plus years of making music. Yeah, something like that. I don't want to bring it to the day. Who wants to do that? There is a video that went viral earlier in the year of a gentleman who's driving in California, and he's experiencing Rage Against the Machine's 1992 self-titled debut for the very first time. Mm-hmm. For those who are, you're familiar.
1: I am.
0: We're going to play about 45 seconds of the clean part of it because he had a little bit of a challenge getting through this, but I wanted to take a listen to this gentleman who's reacting to Rage's self-titled debut.
2: Do what they told you.
3: Okay.
2: You do what they told
3: you. Okay, you said that.
2: Do what they told
3: you. Okay, say it again.
2: Do what they told
3: you. Say it again then.
2: Do what they told you.
3: Say it again then.
2: Do what they told
3: you. Okay. Do what they taught you. And then you do what they taught you. And then you do what they taught you.

0: What y'all got me listening to, man?
1: If you took away the production and only listened to this guy rap a cappella, fantastic lyrically. If you took the guy off and only played the instrumentals and rapped on top of it, fantastic instrumentals, man. There's nothing wrong with this album. This is perfection. This is perfection, man. Let's get it rolling.
2: Okay, so it's been 26 years since your record has changed the face of rock. Like, it really did change the landscape. What do you think in 2018 makes it so vital to people who've never heard it before?
3: Yeah, well, first of all, foremost, it's a rocking band. I mean, that's the, while there's the intensity of the message is at the forefront and clearly was affecting our guy there. If Rage Against the Machine were just a lecture at a podium, it wouldn't have that sort of visceral impact. So there's like, it's a band, like Tim and Brad are the, in my view, the best rhythm section since Led Zeppelin. And I play guitar in a hard and unconventional way. Then there's Zach's incredible conviction, which speaks to the issues of 2018. Perhaps even more importantly than it did when they were written during the Bill Clinton administration, you know? And so when that guy gets turned onto the music, it's a nice reminder of just how hard that band rocks in a multiplicity of ways.
2: Yeah, it's odd because, you know, you think of, it's funny, you compare those guys to Zeppelin, and you worked with Public Enemy, I mean, in the sense you worked with Chuck D, and those are some of the only artists that you can think that, you know, have albums that are 30 years old, 40 years old, 50 years old, and you hear it and it still sounds dangerous.
3: Yeah.
2: You know, and I think it was that kind of the goal with this album, is to make something that's dangerous.
3: Certainly with the Atlas Underground record, I wanted to make something that was absolutely uncompromising in that regard and challenge conventions both musically and politically. I think that, you know, while there is social justice content on the Atlas Underground record in telling these social justice ghost stories, there's also the music itself. We're aiming to be revolutionary. I mean, I think that like the Public Enemy records that the Bomb Squad made, or the Clash albums, or John Coltrane, like, it's when music when you challenge the conventions of music in what you're playing, it challenges the conventions of society. And it opens the question of if you can play saxophone like no one ever has before, or guitar, or create soundscapes, it just is like, well, what other things could we possibly do outside of culture that haven't been thought of yet? That might improve the world.
2: Tom Morello is our guest. The new album is The Atlas Underground. It is out now. Dude, you've done so much stuff for 30 years. We're going to let you pick something to go out on. What would you, whether it be from the new record or something from your discography, whatever you want to do.
3: I'll pick a song from the record. This is a collaboration with Kay Flay, who's another suburban Illinois artist like myself.
2: Is she Libertyville as well?
3: No, she's New Trier. She went to New Trier High School.
2: Oh, the Trevians.
3: Rival high school. But this is like, if I had one wish for humanity, it would be that all of us could be the person that we were meant to be. And often we are denied, or often I feel like I, as a guitar player and an activist, I am able to be the person I was meant to be. But billions of people are denied that, often through economic circumstances or other circumstances. For example, the doctor who might have the cure for cancer locked in their brain might be working in a sweatshop in Vietnam making Nike shoes, or the next Mozart might be in an Alabama penitentiary because she got caught with weed when she was 17 years old. So the idea of who dies first, who laughs last, and who is the lucky one is discussed in this song with Kay Flay called Lucky One, off the Atlas Underground album.
2: Dude, an absolute pleasure. Best of luck on the rest of the tour, and we'll come back and see us again with something new, man.
3: Thank you for your thoughtful questioning. Appreciate it.
2: Thanks again to Tom for stopping by. It was an absolute pleasure to talk to such a cerebral and interesting cat. If you missed any of it, you can check it out at worldcafe.npr.org. Also, huge, huge thanks to our producer, John Myers, who worked diligently on the edit. Thanks so much. We'll be back in a moment on World Cafe.

Welcome back. It's World Cafe. Thanks again to Tom Morello. New album is due out on Friday. One more to go, and it's from Billy Strings, another great guitarist. It's Burn the Other End.

0: Billy Strings burn the other end, putting the wraps on this edition of the Cafe. I sure hope someone goes out and buys a guitar based on all the music we played today. But that's just wishful thinking. Hey, we make this show from WXPN at the University of Pennsylvania in Philadelphia. I'm Stephen Kaleo. Catch you on the next World Cafe.
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0: From NPR, it's World Cafe. Hey, I am Kaleo. Songs coming up this hour, that's probably what you're expecting during this section. So I don't want to disappoint you. I want to impress you with new music from the British band Mary in the Junkyard. Plus, Queens of the Stone Age going a little bit country with a little help from Nikki Lane.
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0: We'll feel the fire with Franz Ferdinand.
6: This fire is out of control. We gotta burn this city, burn this city.
0: And go into the archives with Not a Surf.
7: Always love.
0: That and a lot more. It's coming up on today's World Cafe. So glad you're here. In a few minutes, we'll get to the Jayhawks, but starting things off with Tegan and Sarah, it's Walking with a Ghost.

Welcome one, welcome all. I'm Stephen Kaleo. It's World Cafe. A little bit later on in the hour, new music from Queens of the Stone Age and Courtney Barnett. But we begin with a British band that's a little bit dreamy, a little bit indie rock, a little bit folky, and it comes together in a beautiful package. They're a band out of England called Mary in the Junkyard. Their debut album is Role Model Hermit, and this song is so good. It's called Blood.

Courtney Barnett on World Cafe, Sight Unseen featuring Waxahachie. Also Franz Ferdinand with This Fire. We've got live performances from The Head and the Heart and Not a Surf up next in the archives on World Cafe.

Live from the archives, it's World Cafe. Hey, I'm Kaleo. Chance for us to go into the vault and pull out live recordings from bands and artists who have visited over the last 35 years. And The Head and the Heart in 2019 messed with their formula a little bit, taking their indie folk and adding electronic elements to it. Here is a performance of Missed Connection recorded live for World Cafe. It's The Head and the Heart. 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

my favorite songs ever. Always Love, It's Not a Surf, recorded live for the World Cafe, and The Head and the Heart with Missed Connection. 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And coming soon, Brittany Howard and Alabama Shake sitting down with Raina Duras to talk about their new album and first in a decade, I Must Be Dreaming. Check out I Feel Hope Coming. It's Alabama Shakes.

Kurt Vile's best. It's Pretty Pimpin' here on World Cafe from his album Believe I'm Going Down. Heard Bonnie and Clyde from Luna and Alabama Shakes at the top. I Feel Hope Coming. On the way, new music from Queens of the Stone Age when we get back to World Cafe.

Welcome back to World Cafe. New album from Queens of the Stone Age coming soon. It is called Perfect. That is P-E-R-F-E-C-T-H, which I'm sure will frustrate some linguists. Here's new music from Queens of the Stone Age featuring Nikki Lane. It's Easy Street.

0: Leon Bridges putting the wraps on this edition of World Cafe with Light the Way. It is from his new album, Happiness Anytime. Appreciate you listening, and thanks so much to our affiliates nationwide who make this show possible. We produce this program from WXPN at the University of Pennsylvania in Philadelphia. We've got more great music for you on the next World Cafe from NPR.
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Earlier this week, Jews around the world observed Yom Kippur, the holiest of Jewish holidays, known as the Day of Atonement. So for tonight's global encore, we'll enjoy a piece of music that is really special to the Jewish community. The first communal prayer service of Yom Kippur takes place immediately after sunset that evening. The service is called Kol Nidre, or All Vows. German composer Max Bruch wrote his Kol Nidre, and it's one of his most popular pieces. Max Bruch was not Jewish, although he spent most of his life correcting a lot of people who thought he was. Bruch said that he never claimed to write Jewish music, but rather incorporate it into what he wrote. Our global encore takes us to Switzerland tonight to enjoy a performance by the Musikdorf Erlen Festival Orchestra as they play Max Bruch's Kol Nidre.

the audience very respectfully, making sure that the performance is over and giving the music a little room to breathe. Kol Nidre by German composer Max Bruch. That was a performance by the Musikdorf Ernen Festival Orchestra with cellist Kiara Samantanga and conductor Daniel Bard. They recorded that music last August at the Musikdorf Ernen Festival in Ernen, Switzerland. It's our global encore recording where we get to travel around the world to hear live music. We do it every week at this time, so thanks a lot for sitting in the audience with me. I'm Jalene Kahn. 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

A Suite for Strings by Arnold Schoenberg. John Malcheri conducted the Berlin Radio Symphony Orchestra on Music Through the Night. A Serenade for Strings is coming up. That's in about 10 minutes. I hope you can stick around.

Growing up, Jennifer Stinton had a lot of structure in her life. This is mostly because her father was an officer in the British Navy, and he was a really disciplined man. When she talks about her childhood, she knows that sometimes it might sound a little tough, but it was very normal for her. And over time, she thinks that that structure as a kid has really been important for her own evolution and success. Especially when she's getting ready for a concert, she's got that self-discipline to practice. It's easier to practice because of the structure that was instilled in her as a kid. Jennifer Stinton performs with the Scottish Chamber Orchestra, a sonata for flute and orchestra by Francis Poulenc.

A Sonata for Flute and Orchestra by Francis Poulenc. Stuart Bedford conducted the Scottish Chamber Orchestra, and the flutist was Jennifer Stinton on Music Through the Night. Czech composer Josef Suk studied with Antonín Dvořák, and when Dvořák noticed that a lot of the music Suk was writing was kind of melancholy, he suggested writing something more cheerful. And this is what Suk came up with. A serenade for strings.

0: Anima Musicae Chamber Orchestra with conductor Laszlo Horvath, and a serenade for strings by Yosef Sok.
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Hamburg, Germany, is a major port city in northern Germany. A river that cuts through the town connects the city to the North Sea. Hamburg includes hundreds of canals and large areas of parkland. This is a piece of music that celebrates Hamburg's geographical location and features. And it introduces you to some of the characters around town. A snoozy sea goddess, water nymphs, and the merry boat people who represent the many happy sailors of Hamburg. It's Georg Philipp Telemann's overture called Water Music, and it's performed here by Musica Antiqua Cologne.

Telemann wrote that music for the centennial anniversary of the Hamburg Admiralty, those that enforce maritime law. It's called Water Music, the full title, Hamburg Ebb and Flood, by Georg Philipp Telemann. Reinhard Goebel conducted Musica Antiqua Cologne on Music Through the Night. I hope you're doing well tonight. Thanks a lot for being here. Coming up, we're going to hear the first piece of music that Tchaikovsky wrote for the combination of cello and orchestra. That's in about 10 minutes. Next, trombone takes the center stage with a trombone concerto on Music Through the Night.

Sometimes when you read a bio about a musician, it's a laundry list of things. All the orchestras that they've played with, the accomplishments that they've had. And some of these things can start to all look the same. But not when you check out Christian Lindbergh's bio. His website really has personality, and you find out about him as a person, not just what orchestras he's played with and when. Not that that isn't important, but it's more fun to hear about things like his very first memory. When he was 3 years old, he had a horrible nightmare about a big spider, and he remembers jumping out of bed and running to his mother in the middle of the night. Lindbergh talks about school, his first experiences with music, and he gets into how he found his path with the trombone. It's kind of a long read on his website, but worth it if you want to know more about him. Christian Lindbergh and the Tokyo Kosei Wind Orchestra play a concerto for trombone by Nikolai Rimsky-Korsakov.

Concerto for Trombone by Nikolai Rimsky-Korsakov. Chikara Imamura conducted the Tokyo Kosei Wind Orchestra, and the soloist was Christian Lindberg on Music Through the Night.

0: Variations on a Rococo Theme by Tchaikovsky. Martin West conducted the San Francisco Ballet Orchestra, and they were joined by cellist Zuhl Bailey.
1: Whether it's an established star or an emerging artist, Mountain Stage gives you the best seat in the house for 2 hours of live music. I'm Kathy Matea. 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

hopefully you have a good reputation. Do you know what yours is? Maybe at work, it's when the copy machine goes down, you're the first person they call. It's kind of heroic. Or maybe in your family, there is a certain dish that everybody counts on around the holidays. You're famous for it. This composer had a reputation for being the guy who could write a wind quintet. Franz Donzi really did it all. He wrote operas, church, and chamber music, and he lived in an important time in European music. We're going to hear one of his wind quintets now, performed by the Berlin Philharmonic Winds, so you can get to know his reputation.

the Berlin Philharmonic wins with a wind quintet by German composer Franz Donzi. He was a contemporary of Beethoven's, who, like many in that generation, had mixed feelings about the complicated character. Donzi was also a mentor of a young Carl Maria von Weber, and his music has gone on to be widely respected. Donzi also knew a young Mozart, and the two were friends, so he really ran with quite the crowd. I'm Jalene Kahn, and I hope you're doing well and enjoying the music. It's really good to have your company.

A little over 20 years ago, the Oregon String Quartet took it upon themselves to record some lesser-known pieces by William Grant Still, and this is included on that album, William Grant Still's Prince and the Mermaid Suite.

Prince and the Mermaid Suite. It's music by William Grant Still, performed and recorded by the Oregon String Quartet on Music Through the Night. 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The Stockholm Sinfonietta is conducted here by Neeme Järvi. They'll play Symphony No. 7 by Niels Gade.

0: Niels Gade is remembered as one of the most important Danish composers from the mid-1800s. We just heard his Symphony No. 7, performed by the Stockholm Sinfonietta with conductor Neeme Järvi on Music Through the Night.
1: Shalom, y'all. I'm Andy Mushin, host of Sounds Jewish. Every Sunday, I'll present an eclectic and entertaining hour of Jewish music and usually comedy. 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

It's a time for dreaming this time of night. This is a piece of music that is straight out of a dream. Imagine traveling to the sky, being surrounded by clouds, and all of a sudden you come upon a glass cathedral. There are stained windows on the walls, and you're floating right alongside these giant crystal pillars. As you find your way inside the cathedral and take a seat. This music takes you to that dreamy cathedral in the sky. We'll go there in about 10 minutes.

Little Ralu by Manos Hadzidakis. That was guitarist Elena Papandreou on Music Through the Night. If you're trying to get some rest tonight, this piece of music will put you in a dreamlike state. Jennifer Higdon wanted to create this feeling of very quiet peace at the beginning. And throughout the music, it's a celebration of the soul and where it goes after it leaves the physical form. Higdon wrote this piece as a tribute to her brother. It's called Blue Cathedral.

When that performance begins, we first hear from the flute. That's because Jennifer Higdon is the older sibling. The clarinet was the instrument that her brother plays, and towards the end of that performance, the flute drops out, and the clarinet continues on this upward, progressing journey, just like Jennifer Higdon imagines her brother's soul did after he passed. Blue Cathedral by Jennifer Higdon. Robert Spano conducted the Atlanta Symphony Orchestra on Music Through the Night. I'm Jillian Kahn, and it's a pleasure to listen to these performances with you. Thanks for being here. We're going to hear a Mozart piano concerto coming up. That's about 10 minutes away.

a symphony by Italian composer Ludovico Viadana. Dennis Russell Davies conducted the Swiss-Italian Orchestra on Music Through the Night. In this age of fast food and quick fixes, our attention spans are kind of like gnats, and a lot of things are in danger of changing. Mitsuko Uchida thinks that the greatest danger to classical music is our soundbite culture. She says music is like a great painting framed in time, and you need all of it. Tonight, we'll hear her play the entire Piano Concerto No. 15 by Mozart.

0: pianist Mitsuko Uchida is a beloved interpreter of Mozart, and we just heard why. She played the Piano Concerto No. 15 by Mozart with the English Chamber Orchestra under conductor Jeffrey Tate.
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At the end of 1877, Czech composer Antonín Dvořák was spending time in Vienna. He was enjoying the city, the food, and of course, the music. Dvořák went to a concert where the Vienna Philharmonic performed Mozart. It was a serenade for wind instruments, and Dvořák was so taken by this performance that he went back home and immediately started to work on his own piece. You'll hear what he came up with and the Mozart inspiration inside of it coming up in about 20 minutes. Your garden might look a lot different than it did a few months ago, but hopefully there's still beauty. This is called Dance of the Flowers by Amy Beach, performed by Joanne Polk.

Joanne Polk, playing Dance of the Flowers by American composer Amy Beach on Music Through the Night. Hey there, I hope you're doing well. I'm Jalene Kahn. Coming up, we're going to hear a piece of music that Antonin Dvorak was really excited to write after he heard a similar style of music written by Mozart. That's coming up in about 15 minutes. Here's an English suite by Paul Lewis, performed by the Northern Sinfonia.

the Northern Sinfonia, led by David Lloyd Jones, playing an English suite by Paul Lewis on Music Through the Night. Joe Hisaishi is a composer with over 100 soundtracks and studio albums under his belt. So how can you possibly choose a favorite? If your favorite movie with music by Joe Hisaishi is Spirited Away, you'll recognize this. It's from the opening scene, One Summer's Day.

One Summer's Day. That is a part of the opening score for the 2001 movie Spirited Away, with the soundtrack by Joe Hisaishi. He just turned 75 last year, and we celebrated his legacy in animated movie soundtracks with a special on our website. If you search for his name online, you can still find that story in our archive. 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

Today, we have such access to music. But that wasn't the case for Czech composer Antonín Dvořák in the mid-1800s. When the Czech composer went to Vienna for a trip, he had to see the Vienna Philharmonic, and the concert that they performed included music by Mozart. Dvořák was just completely taken, and as soon as he got home, he started working on his own piece, inspired by Mozart, A Serenade for Winds. We'll hear what Dvořák came up with. This performed by the modern Vienna Philharmonic Winds.

A Serenade for Winds by Antonín Dvořák. When that serenade was published, Johannes Brahms loved the piece so much, he called it Dvořák's finest to date. That was the Vienna Philharmonic Winds, conducted by Myung-Won Chung on Music Through the Night.

from Symphony No. 2, nicknamed In the Spring by John Knowles Payne. This is the fourth movement, performed by the Ulster Orchestra under conductor Joanne Folletta.

0: Joanne Faletta conducted the Ulster Orchestra. We heard the fourth movement from Symphony No. 2 by John Knowles Payne, that symphony called In the Spring. I'm Jalene Kahn, and I hope you've enjoyed these performances. It's always nice to listen with you, so thanks for being here.
1: 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I'm Richard Roland. 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

I'm sure you can look back at certain moments during your life and realize how much of an impact those moments had and how certain things really sent you on your way and changed the course of your path forever. And you probably didn't even know that at the time. Sharon Isbin has a story like this with how she found her way to the guitar. She says that she's an accidental guitarist, but it was one little moment that changed everything forever. She'll share that entire story with you coming up when she performs in about 25 minutes. Pianist Miriam Barbo-Cohen plays music by Melanie Bonnie.

Miriam Barbo Cohen, with music by Melanie Boni, a composer who shortened her name to Mel so that her name would sound less feminine and people would take her music more seriously. Hey there, I hope you're doing well and enjoying the music. I'm Jalene Kahn. We'll hear some choral music written by Tomas Louis de Victoria, Two Seraphim, performed by Schola Cantorum of St. Peter's in the Loop.

to Seraphim by Tomas Luis de Victoria, performed by Schola Cantorum of St. Peter's in the Loop. That's one of those ensemble names, kind of like Academy of St. Martin in the Field. In the Loop, that is the city of Chicago. That is an ensemble founded in 1988 by their director, J. Michael Thompson, in Chicago. If you want to hear more choral music like that, you can listen to our choral stream anytime. It's a free stream that you can listen to on the Your Classical app or yourclassical.org. Well, speaking of in the fields, the Academy of St. Martin in the Fields with conductor Neville Mariner will play George Frideric Handel's Concerto Grosso No. 1.

In the Baroque era, the concerto grosso genre was really popular, and Handel wrote quite a few. That was Concerto Grosso No. 1 by George Friedrich Handel, performed by the Academy of St. Martin in the Fields with Sir Neville Mariner. Guitarist Sharon Isbin will perform in a couple minutes, and she'll tell you the story of how she became an accidental guitarist. I hope you can stick around for that.

0: Fantastic Dance by Enrique Soro. Miguel Harth Bedoya conducted the Norwegian Radio Orchestra. There are certain moments in life where we can look back and know and completely understand that that was a moment that changed the entire course of our life. And Sharon Isbin had a moment like that when she was a child. This is how she became what she calls an accidental guitarist.
1: When our family moved to Italy when I was 9, my parents wanted us to all continue our instruments. And my older brother said he wanted guitar lessons. So Ira met the teacher who was concertizing all over Italy, had studied with Segovia, and realized in one moment that this was the wrong field. He wanted to be Elvis Presley, and this was classical. Forget it. So he bowed out, and out of family duty, basically, and default, I volunteered to take his place and take the lessons. And that's how I ended up studying the guitar.

guitarist Sharon Isbin and the Chamber Orchestra of Lausanne, led by Lawrence Foster. That was Fantasy for a Gentleman by Joaquin Rodrigo.

0: Hopefully that gets you up and moving if that's the kind of help you need. Vienna Three-Quarter Time Waltz Cycle by Johann Wagner. Yeah, anytime we hear the word waltz, we think of Strauss, but Wagner was a Dutch composer, best remembered for his large-scale symphonic poems. Ricardo Chailly conducted the Royal Concertgebouw Orchestra. I'm Jalene Kahn, and I hope you have a great Thursday. Thanks a lot for being here to listen with me.
1: 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And SymphonyCast lets you experience that thrill every week. Hi, this is Brian Newhouse. 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

0: Beethoven wrote all but one of his 10 violin sonatas before he was 22. That's a pretty distilled timeline, even for a man who tended to work fast. And, being Beethoven, his approach was hardly casual or conventional. They're called sonatas, not inaccurately, but most of them are really duets for violin and piano. And those were two instruments he knew intimately well. We'll have the fifth, the Violin Sonata No. 5, a.k.a. Spring, from Beethoven, coming up soon. I'm Kevin O'Connor. Good morning.
1: This is the Composer's Datebook for September 24th. I'm John Burge. On today's date in 1875, one of the greatest musical matchmakers of all time died in Spartanburg, South Carolina. His name was William Walker, an American Baptist shape note singing master who published several collections of traditional shape note tunes. Shape note refers to a simple musical notation designed for communal singing. And in his 1835 collection titled Southern Harmony, Walker married a shape note tune known as New Britain to a hymn text titled Amazing Grace, written by an Anglican clergyman and abolitionist named John Newton. Walker's collection was a bestseller in the 19th century, and two centuries later, Amazing Grace has become one of the best known and best loved hymns of our time. In 2011, a new orchestral fanfare based on Amazing Grace by the African-American composer Adolphus Hailstorm was published and subsequently recorded by the Virginia Symphony, appropriately enough, since Hailstorm has served as professor of music and composer-in-residence at both Virginia's Norfolk State and Old Dominion Universities. And in 1992 was named a cultural laureate of the Commonwealth of Virginia. In addition to this fanfare, Hailstorm's works range from choral and chamber pieces to symphonies and operas. Composer's Datebook is produced by APM, American Public Media, in collaboration with the American Composers Forum, reminding you that all music was once new.

Piano Suite Number 2, Times of Solitude, very pastoral segment from A Midsummer Waltz. John Wineglass composed that, and Duo Dolce were the performers. An overture from Vienna, and some music from Francis Johnson, some American, good old American brass band type music coming up in the next 20 minutes or so. Find us on the web at yourclassical.org. Today in history, 1493, Columbus embarked on his second expedition to the New World, this time setting sail with a fleet of 17 ships. And 1789, George Washington nominated John Jay as the first Chief Justice of the new United States. And 1786, African-American slave and poet Jupiter Hammond delivered his Address to the Negroes of the State of New York speech, advocating emancipation at a meeting of the African Society in New York. From Prelude's Book One, it's The Girl with the Flaxen Hair, Claude Debussy, performed here by the Canadian Brass.

When I was very young, I thought I was going to marry an Irish harpist with flaxen hair. Complete picture. That is The Girl with the Flaxen Hair, Preludes, Book One. And Claude Debussy composed that, beautifully performed, subtly, by the Canadian Brass. Franz Lehár was the undisputed champion of the so-called Silver Age of Viennese operetta, but the devastating impact of the First World War very much shifted European musical tastes. Those sweeping, hyper-romantic waltzes that defined Lehár's hits like The Merry Widow were suddenly competing with the more modern, frantic energy of the American jazz, dance reviews, and cinema. So a cloco enters the picture. It's described as a chamber operetta from 1924, Franz Lehár.

Different approach to basically the same style of entertainment. A Klo-Klo Overture from Franz Lehár. Mikhail Yurovsky conducted the Berlin Radio Symphony Orchestra. 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

Well, you knew that had to be American, right? Francis Johnson doing Philadelphia Gray's Quick Step. Very military-sounding piece. Matthew H. Phillips conducted the Symphony Orchestra of America. Richard Strauss created Waldstimmen for the winter carnival season of 1861, dedicating the piece to the law students of Vienna University, a group heavily involved in the era's liberal reform movements. Also known as the Votes Waltz, Johann Strauss Jr., Johannes Wildner, and the Czechoslovak Radio Symphony Orchestra.

The votes waltz. Yeah, that's right. We are just a little more than a month away from the midterm elections, also known as Wahlstimmen Waltz by Johann Strauss Jr. Johannes Wildner conducted the Czechoslovak Radio Symphony Orchestra. This violin sonata number 5, opus 24, finished in 1801 by Beethoven, probably meant to pair with opus 23, both dedicated to the banker Count Moritz von Fries, who also commissioned the opus 29 string quintet, written about the same time. The sonata's nickname, Spring, was not given by the composer, but it does capture the general cheerful sense and the optimism of blooming in the work. First movement from Violin Sonata No. 5 by Beethoven. Anna-Sophie Mutter is the violinist and Lambert Orkus piano.

There we just heard Anna-Sophie Mutter, violin, and Lambert Orcus, the pianist, performing Beethoven's Violin Sonata No. 5, Spring. That was the first movement. Coming up, we'll have some ballet scenes from Alexander Glazunov and part of a Sibelius symphony as well.

0: Symphony No. 2, First Movement, Jean Sibelius. That was Osmovenska conducting the Minnesota Orchestra. I'm Kevin O'Connor. It's your classical.
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0: You might say A Midsummer Night's Dream was a make-or-break piece for its creator, Felix Mendelssohn. Written when he was a mere 17, the live unveiling was to be his first public appearance. He would travel 80 miles to the city of Stettin through a severe snowstorm just to make it to the podium. And he actually wrote it as a standalone concert piece, but that would all change in 16 years. By 1842, King Frederick William IV of Prussia commissioned Mendelssohn to write full incidental music for a royal production of Shakespeare's play. We'll hear the overture. It's what you tend to hear more often than anything else to A Midsummer Night's Dream from Mendelssohn.

perfectly captured in the title, I think, the vibe of The Girl from Corsica. Trevor Duncan composed that. Ronald Corp conducted the New London Orchestra. I'm Kevin O'Connor, and we'll have some music on the way shortly from Felix Mendelssohn, one of his best-known works, and Impressions from the Countryside, A Village Dance. Today in history, 60 Minutes has been in the news quite a lot lately. They debuted in 1968 on CBS, and in 1995, a TV adaptation of Jane Austen's Pride and Prejudice, starring Colin Firth and Jennifer L, debuted on BBC One. And 2010, they're just finally getting around to, I guess, kind of a sequel to The Social Network. And David Fincher starred with Jesse Eisenberg, Andrew Garfield, and others. And they'll be premiering the New York Film Festival, Social Reckoning. Again, that's the follow-up. Here is a tambourine by François-Joseph Gossec. And we've got Nancy Allen and Carol Winsink.

And the lively flute there of Carol Winsing, Nancy Allen playing the harp, Francois Joseph Gossec's a tambourin. There's a waltz intermezzo, this written by Frank Bridge, and it's the Moscow Chamber Orchestra, Konstantin Orbelian, conducting.

Waltz Intermezzo, composed by Frank Bridge. That was Constantine Orbelian and the Moscow Chamber Orchestra. A Sinfonia, pretty a pioneering work really for its day, from Antonio Vivaldi, is coming up a little bit later on. We'll have A Midsummer Night's Dream, some farewell to the season, I think. It is officially gone, but still feels a little summery in some places. Felix Mendelssohn, shortly.

Antonio Vivaldi's string orchestra concertos, often referred to as sinfonias, are foundational works of the Baroque era, written mainly for the string orchestra, young students at the Ospedale della Pietà in Venice. That was Sinfonia for Strings. Antonio Vivaldi, Jean Lamann, conducted Tafo music. Some interesting footnotes of history. In 2020, David Attenborough broke Jennifer Aniston, of all people's record, as the fastest person to reach a million followers on Instagram. I remember when that kind of stuff was big news. And it's the birth date, 1931, of Anthony Newley, British actor and singer-songwriter, known for Dr. Doolittle, the Goldfinger theme, and the music from Willy Wonka. Pure Imagination has always been a favorite of mine. Born in London in 1931 and died in 1999.

That is Aaron Gavotte. Arthur Foote wrote that. Or Ruben Blundell conducted the Gowanus Arts Ensemble. Each member of the Mendelssohn family would take different parts as they played at home and read works of sometimes Fanny, but also Felix, mainly Felix. Fanny later remembered the impact of one play in particular. We were saying yesterday, she wrote, what an important part the Midsummer Night's Dream has always played in our home, and how we all, at different times, had gone through all the parts from Peace Blossom to Hermia and Helena. We were really brought up on the Midsummer Night's Dream, and Felix especially made it his own. And this is the overture from A Midsummer Night's Dream, Felix Mendelssohn, Anthony Bramall, and the Slovak Philharmonic Orchestra.

That is the beautiful Midsummer Night's Dream Overture, Felix Mendelssohn, one of his signatures. Anthony Bramall conducted the Slovak Philharmonic Orchestra.

That is the Jota Aragonesa, Opus 27, Pablo de Sarasate, capturing the vibrant and celebratory spirit of the dance, a fast-paced traditional stemming mainly from the northeastern region of Aragon. Jota Aragonesa, Pablo de Sarasate,

0: That was Village Dance from Impressions from the Countryside. Zdenek Fibich, Mark Stielek conducted the Czech National Symphony Orchestra.
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0: In life and music, Mozart was not always what you'd call a rigorous observer of convention. It's been established. It's an understatement, as a matter of fact, to say that he bucked convention. He seemed to live for the thrill of mixing it up. For example, conventional wisdom was that symphonies should only be in major keys. His 25th symphony and later this 40th were magnificent studies in the key of G minor. Actually ended up writing four that way. We'll have part of the Symphony number 40 coming up, Mozart.

That is the Polacca from Sleeping Beauty, Peter Tchaikovsky, Mikhail Pletnev, and the Russian National Orchestra. Some dances coming up featuring the Buffalo Guitar Quartet, early music from England for them, and one of a couple of sonatinas that Richard Strauss wrote. We're kind of thematically connected. Today is the birthday, 1949, of the late Phil Hartman, Canadian-American actor known for Saturday Night Live, News Radio, The Simpsons, even Pee-wee's Playhouse. So that's kind of a deep track. And he was a graphic artist, too, doing album covers for Poco and America, born in Brantford, Ontario. In 1962, Nia Vardalos, Canadian-American actress and screenwriter, best known for My Big Fat Greek Wedding, was born in Winnipeg. Here's a prelude from a Te Deum. Marc-Antoine Charpentier, Anthony Newman here, conducting the English Chamber Orchestra, and the trumpeter, Wynton Marsalis.

Yeah, one of those heraldic pieces featuring the English Chamber Orchestra, Wynton Marsalis, the trumpeter. Anthony Newman conducted the prelude from Te Deum, Marc-Antoine Charpentier. Austrian-German composer Franz Schreker wrote this romantic suite in 1903, shortly after graduating from the Vienna Conservatory. The published score listed four movements, Idyll, Scherzo, Intermezzo, and Dance. But the Intermezzo is actually an independent and separate piece and was ultimately incorporated into the suite. Here is the Dance, or Dance, romantic suite, Franz Schreker, Vasily Sinaisky conducting the BBC Philharmonic Orchestra.

Ron Trigger wrote that romantic suite, and it was a dance. Vasily Sinaisky with the BBC Philharmonic Orchestra. I'm Kevin O'Connor. Coming up, we'll take a look at how Buffalo Guitar Quartet likes to select its pieces. Today's classical music is supported by Bizard, pipe organ builders of Illinois, and Cassavant Frere of Quebec, member firms of APOBA, the Associated Pipe Organ Builders of America, a group of designers, creators, and maintainers of pipe organs. More at APOBA.com.

Guitar quartets are as scarce as left-handed violinists. The New York Times once said that in an article about the Buffalo Guitar Quartet. Co-founder James Wolfe says about half their time is spent performing, the other half in teaching in the universities in the Buffalo area, which also involves quite a bit of research looking for pieces to perform and record. The principal frustration for guitar quartet, according to Wolfe, is the lack of original music. We have to depend on transcription of music of other groups, he said, or for other groups. Three dances here by William Byrd. It's the Buffalo Guitar Quartet.

Sonatina number one from An Invalid's Workshop, second movement. Some dark shades in that work. Richard Strauss and the Orpheus Chamber Orchestra. 15 years passed between works for orchestra written in minor keys for Mozart. Not because he lacked output or productivity. This 40th symphony was his second to last, likely the central in a set of three. This is an arrangement of the so-called second draft, which added clarinets, an instrument very near and dear to his heart. It's the finale from Symphony No. 40, Mozart, Charles Mackaras, and the Prague Chamber Orchestra.

That was the finale to Symphony No. 40, late offering in the symphonic catalog of Mozart, Charles McCarris, and the Prague Chamber Orchestra. Coming up, a petite suite, as well as, speaking of Prague, waltzes from that beautiful city.

Petite Suite Finale, Alexander Borodin. That was the Philharmonic Orchestra of Stockholm. I'm Kevin O'Connor. 1893 today, the birth of Blind Lemon Jefferson, American blues singer and guitarist, born in Couchman, Texas.

0: Prague Waltzes. Antonin Dvorak, that was Yvonne Fischer conducting the Budapest Festival Orchestra.
1: 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But for the record, mine have little anchors on them, and they make me look cute as hell.
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0: Igor Stravinsky once quipped that Antonio Vivaldi didn't write 400 concertos, rather he wrote one concerto 400 times. A little unfair. We'll begrudge him for the wit, though. Truth is, there are some very superb concertos in Vivaldi's large output, and some of them were sufficiently striking to attract the attention of J.S. Bach. They're remarkable, even in today's light, not only for the wealth of invention and the outstanding quality of the music, but also the amazing range of instruments he wrote for. In this hour's case, a recorder concerto by Vivaldi coming up. Thank you.

Nice to hear Sunset for a change from Grand Canyon Suite. Ferdy Graffé, that was Eric Kunzel conducting the Cincinnati Pops Orchestra. Looking forward to a Russiana Suite, another retro piece from Ottorino Respighi. Today in classical music history, it was the death of Belgian-born French composer André Gretry at 72 in Montmorency, France, 1813 he passed, and 1859 Julius Klengel, a cellist, was born, and Polish composer Andrzej Ponufnik was born in Warsaw in 1914. Here's a full release by Beethoven, Vladimir Ashkenazy.

Beethoven's For Release, one of the most recognizable piano pieces in all music, and Vladimir Ashkenazy playing that quite nicely. Elsa's procession to the cathedral with its medieval color and pageantry prefaces her betrothal to Lohengrin in the Wagner opera, Mystic Knight of the Holy Grail, who comes to deliver the people of Brabant, Antwerp, as it was later known, from the Hungarian invaders. This has been a treasured icon in the wind band repertoire ever since it was unleashed. It's not like they dug it up. Lohengrin, Elsa's Procession to the Cathedral. Richard Wagner, this is Jerry Junkin conducting the Dallas Wind Symphony, and Mary Preston is the organist.

bells in there toward the end, reminding us of the setting from Richard Wagner's Lohengrin, Elsa's Procession to the Cathedral. Jerry Junkin conducted the Dallas Wind Symphony with Mary Preston, the organist. A suite from Ottorino Respighi, as he often does, looking back at earlier Italy, and we'll have some Chopin on the way, too.

This Rossiana Suite by Ottorino Respighi is based on piano pieces by Gioachino Rossini, taken from late life works, actually a collection of piano works called Sins of Old Age, or parenthetically Various Nothings from Volume 12. Rossiana Suite by Ottorino Respighi. It's Joanne Folletta conducting here at the Buffalo Philharmonic Orchestra.

That was the Rossiniana Suite by Ottorino Respighi. Joanne Folletta conducted the Buffalo Philharmonic Orchestra. Coming up next, who was the only cellist that Chopin really respected? Well, we'll tell you in just a second and play the work.

This work, the Introduction in Polonaise, was one of Frédéric Chopin's first published compositions. He published it in 1831 and dedicated it to the Austrian cellist Josef Merck, saying, he is the only violin cellist I really respect. I imagine that changed over the years. Frédéric Chopin, Introduction in Polonaise. Zul Bailey here, the cellist, with Simone Dinnerstein, piano.

0: That was a recorder concerto, Antonio Vivaldi, performed by Il Giardino Armonico. Giovanni Antonini was the soloist.
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I was just thinking about the BBC Proms because this performance you're going to hear of Schubert's Unfinished is from the Proms live this year, just a few days ago. And I was thinking of the raucous last night at the Proms when beach balls used to be tossed around. And I particularly remembered, and maybe I would, Bryn Terrell and Shirley Bassey, two Welsh people, coming out on stage. Shirley wearing a caftan made out of the Welsh flag, and Bryn in a sequined tuxedo that was all Welsh flag. It's always fun at the Proms, and we're going to hear Schubert's music live as it was performed at the Royal Albert Hall on the 9th of September.

Such a beautiful collection of short piano pieces that Felix Mendelssohn wrote, Songs Without Words. That was Song Without Words number 7, or from the Opus 30 collection. It was the first one in that collection. And we heard the pianist Simone Barto playing that. Next, we go to the Royal Albert Hall. You don't need to dress. I'm Lynn Warfel. I'm glad you're here. It is Thursday. It's the 24th of September. And on the 9th, the Royal Albert Hall was hosting the BBC Scottish Symphony Orchestra. And it was being led by a wonderful young Polish conductor, a real rising star, Paweł Kapula. And on the program, amongst other things, was this, Schubert's unfinished 8th Symphony.

Recorded on the 9th of September at the Royal Albert Hall, the BBC Proms. That was the BBC Scottish Symphony Orchestra, led by Pavel Kapula, and the Unfinished Symphony No. 8 by Franz Schubert.

put the website. This is music by Margaret Bonds. She did go to my alma mater, Northwestern University, and was not treated well at all. A lot of racism in her day and probably beyond, I'm positive. But she really persevered and finished at Northwestern and then continued her education elsewhere in conservatories. Margaret Bonds' Joy, played here by Carla McElhaney.

Well, guess who left out the choir when I said, okay, Carla McElhaney accompanying on piano with Conspirare, led by their founder, Craig Hella Johnson, Joy by Margaret Bonds. Well, this is a concerto for trumpet. It's by Haydn, probably one of the more famous of the trumpet concertos. B.B. Black is the soloist, Claudio Simone leading the Philharmonia.

Bebe Black, the trumpeter. She's from Huntsville, Alabama, where she started playing trumpet when she was just 11. And she had the distinction of being the first female trumpet player in the Philadelphia Orchestra's trumpet section when she was just 23 years old. Yeah, I really wanted to play trumpet, you know? But here's the weird thing about music education, at least where I was in Pennsylvania. They didn't really encourage girls to play trumpet. Isn't that really annoying? They didn't. Otherwise, yeah, I love the sound of the trumpet. Anyway, Bebe Black, the trumpet concerto in E-flat by Haydn. Pardon me while I scream off mic.

happens. This is music from a Dutch composer, Richard Hall, also known just as Rick, which I think is kind of adorable. He was born in Amsterdam, in 1825, but spent most of his life in Utrecht, where he passed away in 1904. And they say when you listen to his music, you can definitely hear the influence of Beethoven and Mendelssohn and Robert Schumann and the Leipzig School, as they call it. So have a listen for that in this, the fourth movement of his fourth symphony with the Residency Orchestra of The Hague.

0: The fourth movement of the Fourth Symphony by Dutch composer Richard Hall with the Residency Orchestra of The Hague performing that music. Hey, remember, I often remind you about something called the Daily Download, and it's a free piece of classical music. 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And you'll see the Daily Download. You'll see what it is for today. And you can have it. You just download it, MP3, collect them. It's terrific. Thanks so much for joining me on this Thursday. I'm Lynn Warfel.
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It has a stately and royal feeling to it, and there's a reason for that. It's music by Rinaldo Hahn, first performed in Paris in 1905. Hahn was born in Venezuela, but was a long-time resident of Paris, though he wasn't living there yet in 1905. He was fascinated by things in the 15th century, and that has everything to do with the ball of Beatrice d'Este. It's coming up in about 10 minutes.

A coro by Agustin Barrios, played by guitarist David Russell. How are you today? I hope you're doing well. Right, are you? Well, if not, maybe we can lift you up with this little piece here. I'm Lynn Warfel, and this is the Daily Download for today. If you like Claude Debussy's music, you can have it. 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The pianist is Peter Nagy, and it's Joyous Island.

sort of like being inside a watercolor painting, isn't it? Joyous Isle, L'Île Joyeuse by Claude Debussy, and that was pianist Peter Nagy, and it is today's Daily Download. You can have it for free. 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But that's how you get it, for free. And they change every weekday, so it's kind of like, I don't know, collecting baseball cards, except it's classical music. This is music by Rinaldo Hahn, who was born in Venezuela. He was a longtime resident in Paris. And in 1905 in Paris, this work had its premiere. He wasn't living there yet, but Rinaldo Hahn had a great affection for the Renaissance, you know, and who wouldn't? And he especially, when it came to this particular piece of music, turned to the Italian Renaissance, to the wife of the Duke of Milan, Ludovico Sforza. Her name was Beatrice d'Este, and she was a force of nature in her own right and helped make Milan one of the great capitals of the Renaissance. And they entertained Leonardo da Vinci and other leading artists of the era. Here is Rinaldo Hahn recreating that grand ball at a ducal palace in the Renaissance, the ball of Beatrice d'Este with the Harmonia Ensemble, I should say the Harmony Ensemble, led by Stephen Richmond.

I'm laughing because I didn't know my mic was on. How many years, decades, eons have I been doing this? It happens. Never doubt it's live radio. The Ball of Beatrice d'Este by Rinaldo Hahn, and that was the Harmony Ensemble led by Stephen Richmond.

This is music that Johannes Brahms wrote. I say this whenever I play this. He really honestly thought it was Haydn's original theme, but it wasn't. Haydn used it. It was predating even Haydn, the St. Anthony Chorale. And when I hear it, as I mentioned before, all I hear is the Northwestern University alma mater, because we ripped it off even further. Here's Johannes Brahms, Variations on a Theme by Haydn, or the St. Anthony Chorale with Chicago Symphony.

Daniel Barenboim leading the Chicago Symphony Orchestra. Johannes Brahms' music, variations on a theme by Haydn, but it really wasn't. It was the St. Anthony Chorale.

0: Violinist Anna Sophie Mutter, Manfred Honeck, and the Berlin Philharmonic and the Mazurek by Antonin Dvorak. Hope you enjoyed that. Really kind of a peppy thing, wasn't it? I'm Lynn Worfel, a little less peppy.
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0: You know, whenever in my career I've been involved with a top 100 classical favorite countdown, this thing comes in probably at number one or at least number two all the time. Can you guess what it is? Ready? I'll give you 3 seconds. 3, 2, 1. Yep. It's always there. It's such an interesting piece historically, too. It's often called the Fate Symphony by Beethoven, who saw it as fate knocking at the door with that cadence in the beginning. And you may know that it also was fate in World War II when it was used as a signal with the underground and the resistance. V for victory in international code, also that cadence. The invasion was at hand. Look out, Omaha Beach. And Golden Sword in Juneau and Utah. The Fifth Symphony coming up.

Aurel Nicolay, the flutist, and he was joined by Bruno Canino for the Flute Sonata by Carl Maria von Weber. Well, hi, I'm glad you're here. I'm Lynn Warfel, and this is the Happiness Waltz. No, I'm not actually dancing. you lucked out on that one. It's from Cinderella, this telling by Prokofiev, with the Sao Paulo Symphony led by Marin Alsop.

Happiness, huh? Sounds a little sinister. The Happiness Waltz from Cinderella, Prokofiev's music. Well, she had a rough ride until the happy ending, right? Oh, was that a spoiler alert? Oh, well, the Sao Paulo Symphony led by Marin Alsop. This is Bruce Liu now to play a mazurka by Chopin.

Okay, this piece of classical music is probably the piece of classical music that even non-classical music folks know. Beethoven's Fifth Symphony. He chose at the age of 30-something to start writing as big works as possible, usually portraying heroism. And he thought that the opening motif, the cadence, da-da-da-da, he thinks that's fate knocking at the door, you know? Either that or Sheldon Cooper, I'm not sure. But anyhow, he was in his mid-30s. He realized he was losing his hearing. In his world around him, the period was marked by Napoleon's troops in Austria. He was really not happy about that at all. The symphony was written at his lodgings at Pasqualati House in Vienna, which is still there. It's a beautiful building. Here is the Symphony No. 5, Beethoven's music with Kurt Masur and the Leipzig Gewandhaus Orchestra.

Beethoven was nothing if not a self-promoter. And when he premiered his Symphony No. 5, he was conducting. He also was playing piano at that concert just 2 days before, or 3 days before Christmas of 1808 at the Theater an der Wien in Vienna. And it was all Beethoven's music. Apparently, the entire concert lasted more than 4 hours. Yeah, well, he worked for the money. He worked hard for the money. The Symphony No. 5 in C minor with a Leipzig Gewandhaus led by Kurt Masur.

0: Bourrée Fantasque by Emmanuel Chabrier, and that was the orchestra of the Swiss Romande led by Nema Yervi. Hope you enjoyed that, and thank you so much for your company. 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I'm Lynn Warfel.
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0: When audiences knew they were coming to hear a piece of music that Maurice Ravel had written in memory of his friends who died in service in World War I, they sure did not expect to hear this. Sunny, right? Upbeat. They said, Maurice, what the heck were you thinking? He basically said, you know, the dead are silent enough. I want to remember them in the sunshine. Written for some of the great artists of the day who gave their life in service, Le Tombeau de Couperin, coming up.

From all of those string symphonies, I think there are 12 or 13 he wrote before he was 13 years old. That was Mendelssohn's String Symphony No. 8, the third movement. Welcome to Thursday. I'm glad you're here. I'm Lynn Warfel, and this is a suite, a masquerade suite, and from it, the Waltz and Mazurka, music by Aram Khachaturian.

Music by Aram Khachaturian, the waltz and mazurka from the Masquerade Suite. The Bolshoi Symphony Orchestra play that led by Alexander Lazarev. This is music by Florence Price. It's performed by the Solemn Quartet, arranged by William Newell, Summer Moon.

This is Angela Hewitt now to play a partita by Bach, a partita really much a collection of dance tunes, the A minor partita number 3 by Johann Sebastian Bach.

The Partita number 3 in A minor, music by Johann Sebastian Bach, a collection of dance tunes, a little different from a sonata in that it stays in the same key all the way through. Angela Hewitt played piano.

This is music Maurice Ravel wrote in 1917. His mother had just died, and he was also writing in memory of friends and colleagues who died in the First World War, Le Tombeau de Couperin. It's lighthearted, and he explained it in response to criticism, saying the dead are sad enough in their eternal silence, so he wanted to write something happy. The first performance was a piano version. That's how he originally wrote it. That was given in April of 1919, and the pianist was Marguerite Long. She was the widow of Joseph de Malliave, to whom the last movement of the piece, the Toccata, is dedicated. Here's Maurice Ravel's Le Tombeau de Couperin with the Cleveland Orchestra, led by Pierre Boulez.

Maurice Ravel's music, Le Tombeau de Couperin, with the Cleveland Orchestra led by Pierre Boulez. This is also Ravel's music, Minuet on the Name of Haydn, played by Jean-Yves Thibaudet.

0: beautiful minuet on the name of Haydn, music by Maurice Ravel, played by Jean-Yves Thibaudet. I'm Lynn Warfel. Thank you so much for your company.
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Well, with that harp glissando opens a well-known work by an Irish composer. Her name, Ina Boyle. She was born and died in County Wicklow. And she composed a lot of music, studying even with Ralph Vaughan Williams starting in 1924. But she had a lot of family obligations in Ireland, and so that slowed her down a little bit as far as more public appearances. This is one of her best-known works, The Magic Harp, written the year before she started studying with Vaughan Williams. Ina Boyle's music coming up.

Well, that's almost more relaxed than I need to be at this point in the day. Cantabile, singing Cantabile by Niccolo Paganini with Pekka Kuusisto and Ismo Eskelinen. Welcome to Thursday's Music. I'm Lynn Warfel. Hope you are well. We start off with music by Ina Boyle, who was born in 1889 in Enniskerry, and she died in 1967. And during her lifetime, her music was not really published or performed all that much. A few things were, and they got great reviews, but she was really, really kind of busy. She was looking after her family at home, which restricted her ability to travel. And then when World War I broke out, she didn't get to go anywhere much of all. Her mom died in 1931, her sister in 1938, and her father in 1951. She was caring for them all, but she continued somehow to compose every day. This is an orchestral fantasy, probably one of her best-known pieces, The Magic Harp.

Magical indeed. The Magic Harp by Ina Boyle, the Bournemouth Symphony Orchestra led by Ronald Corp. 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You can join this community of art lovers from wherever you call home, starting at $75. 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

We go to the West Country of Great Britain, Devon. Yeah, for the beginning, anyway, of this composer. He was born Eli Parrish in Devon. His father was a local organist. He gave his first concert in Totnes in 1818, and by 1820, he was studying in London. He wound up in Vienna, where for unknown reasons, he took on the name Elias Parrish Alvars. Yep, nobody really knows where it came from. Anyway, here's his harp concerto with Marielle Nordman and the Strasbourg Philharmonic.

harp concerto by Devon-born Elias Parrish Alvarez, his name really Eli Parrish. His harp concerto in E-flat with Marielle Nordman and Theodor Guschelbauer leading the Strasbourg Philharmonic Orchestra.

0: Music from Hubert Parry is known mostly for a lot of his liturgical work, but that was the fourth movement of his first symphony, played by the English Symphony Orchestra. I'm Lynn Warfel.
1: Hello, I'm Peter Van de Graaff. For more than 20 years, exploring music has led us on an epic journey of music and musicians through the ages. And I'm thrilled to join the expedition now as your host. 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

That was an overture to a piece based on music by an early English composer named John Gay. It's called The Carnival of London. And it's music of Darius Milhaud, played by the New London Orchestra, Ronald Corp, the conductor. There is a duality to Milhaud that is really quite fascinating. On the one hand, the influence of the past kept returning to inspire new creations. But on the other hand, he was always curious, listening to and learning from his contemporaries and trying out new ways to compose music. Welcome to Exploring Music. And this week, we're learning about the life and music of Darius Milhaud. I'm Peter Van de Graaff. You would think that with the passing years, Milhaud would have thought less and less of his time in Brazil, but that was not the case. One of Milhaud's most popular Brazilian-inspired works came about in 1937, almost 20 years after he left. He put it together from fragments of other works, scored it for two pianos, and called it Scaramouche, who was one of the characters in Commedia dell'arte, known for boasting and cowardice. It has since been arranged for every possible combination of instruments. Surely one of the most arranged pieces of the 20th century, and yet, when he wrote it, he didn't want it published, as he thought no one would want to hear it or play it. Here it is in a version for clarinet and piano, which Milhaud made for Benny Goodman. It's with Ronald von Spandonk, clarinet, and Alexandre Tarot, piano.

Ronald von Spandonk playing the clarinet, Alexandra Tarot at the piano, and that is Scaramouche by Mio. Mio was simultaneously becoming interested in writing film music, something he had dabbled in, but now is a growing interest. Shortly before the outbreak of World War II, Mio collaborated with Arthur Honegger and Roger Desormières on a film score which totaled love in three different eras, the Middle Ages, 1830, and 1930, with each composer writing music for each section. Mio chose the Middle Ages, as it was set in his hometown of Aix-en-Provence, and he arranged a suite for wind quintet titled La Cheminée du Roi René, as the real Roi René, King René, had, according to family legend, had some dealings with Mio's ancestors way back in the 15th century. It has become one of his most often performed works. Here it is with the Athena Ensemble.

That was the Athena Ensemble performing La Cheminée du Roi René, film music by Darius Milhaud. Milhaud was now in his mid-40s, and considering all of the music he had written up to this point, and in virtually every conceivable genre, it's astonishing that he had never composed a symphony. But fate was smiling on the Milhaud family, as he received a very prestigious commission from the Chicago Symphony Orchestra to help them celebrate their 50th anniversary. He responded with the Symphony No. 1. This not only brought him further recognition in America, but, as we will see, could very well have saved his family's life. Let's hear the first movement from that first symphony of Milhaud, with Alan Francis conducting the Basel Radio Symphony.

Alan Francis conducting the Basel Radio Symphony in the first movement of the First Symphony by Darius Milhaud. He would go on to write 11 more symphonies, most of them while in America. It was important in multiple ways. It marked a closer contact with important American institutions, but it also came just as World War II was starting, and Milhaud, being a Jew, saw the writing on the wall. After moving back to his native Aix in France, his wife suggested that they leave the country. And the commission from the Chicago Symphony Orchestra made this possible, as he could prove that he had contacts and could be gainfully employed. He and his little family were able to get out of France with relative ease. They had just boarded a steamer out of Lisbon when he received a telegram offering him a teaching job at Mills College in Oakland, California, an all-girls school, although with male graduate students. He was indeed to land on his feet. Their friends, Court Weill and wife, awaited them at the docks in New York City. Shortly after arriving in America, the dedicated patroness of the arts, Elizabeth Sprague Coolidge, commissioned a work to celebrate her birthday in 1940, and Milhaud responded with the String Quartet No. 10, subtitled The Birthday Quartet. And here is the second movement of that work with the Parisi Quartet.

0: The second movement of the Birthday Quartet, string quartet number 10, written for Elizabeth Sprague Coolidge by Darius Milhaud with a Parisi quartet. That name of the woman that commissioned the piece may sound familiar. She commissioned many important works, mostly in the realm of chamber music in the mid-20th century, including Appalachian Spring of Copland. Some of the other composers she commissioned were Stravinsky and Prokofiev, Hindemith, Bartok, Ravel. Milhaud was really up there at this point. We're learning about Darius Milhaud all this week on Exploring Music. I'm Peter Van de Graaff. Be sure to visit our website and drop us a line. And also check out our Facebook page and play our Exploring Music puzzle. When he got to Mills College, one of Milhaud's assistants was a student named Arthur Brubeck, a name that was to become very famous in the world of jazz as his younger brother Dave came to the school to study and benefited greatly from Milhaud's teaching.
1: Mr. Milhaud, what are your ideas regarding the teaching of composition?
2: Well, I have to watch them, and they have to do the work. The difficult thing is to try to help them to find their own way, which I always try to do.

0: February 2010 interview, Brubeck said he attended Mills specifically to study with Mio, saying Mio was an enormously gifted classical composer and teacher who loved jazz and incorporated it into his work.
1: He was wonderful to me because I wanted to give up jazz and become a composer. And he said, don't give up jazz. He'd say, I wish I could do what you can do. I'd say, no, don't say that. And he'd say, make some boogie-woogie.
0: Brubeck named his first son, in fact, Darius. I personally was able to perform with Dave Brubeck in a sacred work of his in Oklahoma City once, and I was thrilled that I was actually able to work with someone who studied with Mio, one of my favorite composers. Here is a list of just some of the many students of Darius Mio. William Bolcom. Louis Ballard, who is known as the Dean of Native American Composers. Canadian Gene Coulthard. George Kurtak. Robert Kirka. Philip Glass. Thomas Pasatieri. Steve Reich. Peter Schickley. Karl-Heinz Stockhausen, Joan Tower, Morton Subotnick, Yannis Xenakis, Bert Bacharach,

such amazing variety. His wife Madeleine certainly didn't stay idle during this time. She taught every year at the Maison Française and gave classes in dictation and literature at the college. She produced French language plays, this in addition to hosting the numerous visitors to their house. While in California, Millot was able to reconnect with friends in exile from France, including Pierre Monteux, then conductor of the San Francisco Symphony, and soprano Lily Pons, for whom he wrote the charming Quatre Chansons de Ronsard. And the third is especially infectious, I think. It's a rare case of a patter song for very high soprano. It's called Tais-toi, Babillard, or Be Quiet, You Babbler. Here is Patrice Michaels with the Chicago Sinfonietta and conductor Paul Freeman.

the third of the four songs of Ronsard by Darius Milhaud, Tais-toi, Babillarde, with Patrice Michaels and the Chicago Sinfonietta, conducted by Paul Freeman. The commissions kept pouring in. A publisher asked Milhaud for an easy piece for band, and he responded with music that was intended to familiarize young players with the sections of France that were being liberated at the time. He called it the Suite Française, and it has since become a staple of the band literature. Here is the version, though, for full orchestra, with a Monte Carlo Philharmonic conducted by Georges Prêtre.

0: That was the Suite Française, the French Suite by Darius Milhaud in its orchestral version with the Monte Carlo Philharmonic conducted by Georges Prêtre. A work very representative of the international influences on Milhaud. France here, but it soaked into his music everywhere he went. As he aged, though, his heart kept returning to his roots in southern France. And that comes into play as we learn about the satisfaction he enjoyed with the accolades and commissions that came his way towards the end of his life. I hope you join me for that tomorrow on Exploring Music.
1: Is the sonatina finished, Mr. Milhaud?
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2: Dis-moi, chérie, est-ce que tu peux descendre le manuscrit de la sonatine qui est sur le piano?
0: Exploring Music is produced by Sidney Gillard at WFMT in Chicago. 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I'm Peter Van de Graaff. Thank you for listening. 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
8: They became her musical heroes, and this piece of hers has ties to her mother and those Peruvian musicians she admired as a kid. From APM American Public Media, this is Performance Today. I'm Valerie Kaler. Music by Gabriella Lena Frank on the way in concert in just 5 minutes right here on PT. Also ahead, cellist Nicholas Ullstedt in Budapest with a concerto by Haydn. Right now, here's Ullstedt alongside a couple of friends, violinist Barnabas Kellerman and pianist Alexander Longfich. They're playing the opening movement of the trio No. 4 by Antonín Dvořák.

0: first movement of the Piano Trio No. 4 by Antonín Dvořák. He wrote it in 1891. Huge success right from the get-go, and it remains one of his best-known and most frequently performed works. Barnabas Kellermann, violin, Alexander Lönnquist, piano, and Nicholas Ahlstedt, cello. Ahlstedt is back with Haydn later this hour. From APM American Public Media, this is Performance Today. I'm Valerie Kaler. I'm so glad you're here for our musical adventures and discoveries. We're about to hear a piece called Elegía Andina, or Andean Elegy. Composer Gabriela Lena Frank says it's one of the first pieces she wrote inspired by her multi-ethnic background. Her father is Lithuanian Jewish. Her mother is Chinese Peruvian Spanish. And growing up in Berkeley, California, she connected with other Peruvians as well.
1: Outside of my mom, the Peruvians I did get to know were from afar, and these would be Andean musicians. There were a lot of refugees coming out of the South and coming to North America, and they were bringing their music with them as well as their food, and I was exposed to people that were musical and giving Peruvian music concerts, and I love these. In many ways, they were my idols too, although they are largely anonymous to me and not a steady presence the way that my own mama was.
0: In the piece, we'll hear sounds reminiscent of flutes and drums from the Andes, direct ties to her mother and those musicians she loved as a kid. Mayan Chen leads Rocco in concert in Houston, Texas, in Elegía Andina

Man Chen led Rocco in concert in their hometown of Houston, Texas. They played Elegía Andina, the Andean Elegy by Gabriela Lena Frank. Her father is Lithuanian Jewish, her mother Chinese, Peruvian, Spanish. Frank recalls a childhood filled with stir fries, Andean nursery songs, hangouts with Jewish cousins, and a musical education that included Peruvian folk songs, Joplin rags, and Bach minuets. As a composer, Gabriela Lena Frank draws on all those influences. And the piece we just heard explores, in her words, what it means to be of several ethnic persuasions, of several minds. Elegía Andina by Gabriela Lena Frank. We always love sharing music from Rocco, the 40-piece chamber orchestra from Houston, Texas. Fun fact, they have embraced the reality of digital devices in the concert hall. Instead of reminding you to turn your phone or your tablet off during a Rocco concert, you're invited to turn it on, read extended program notes, follow along with the score or a specific part. Yeah, that's pretty cool. In a moment, the lamps may be different, but the light is the same. This is Performance Today from APM.

We're about to hear a piece by composer Rina Esmail. It's called The Light is the Same. She composed the music using two different rags, which are scales or modes in North Indian classical music. The first rag is extroverted, light and innocent, and the other is dark and melancholy and brooding. Aesthetically, they feel so different, but structurally, they only differ by one note. Esmail felt those rags were a beautiful connection to these words by Sufi mystic poet Rumi. Religions are many, but God is one. The lamps may be different, but the light is the same. This is The Light is the Same by Rina Esmail, played by the Imani Winds in concert in Athens, Georgia.

Words from the Sufi mystic poet Rumi inspired the music we just heard. His idea was that the desire for connection to the divine is universal, even if our paths there are very different. The concept inspired Rina Esmail to write that music. The light is the same. She composed her piece based on two North Indian rags that aesthetically sound worlds apart, but they only differ by one note. The sound may be different, but they are really almost the same. And by the end of the piece, both rags weave together. The Light is the Same by Rina Esmail. The Imani Winds gave that concert at Hugh Hodgson Concert Hall in Athens, Georgia.

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We're about to hear a work written in the mid-18th century that was lost till the mid-20th century. Joseph Haydn's Cello Concerto No. 1. He wrote it for the principal cellist of his orchestra at Esterházy. And then the thing just disappeared. Scholars knew it was out there somewhere, but it was lost for 200 years. It turned up in 1961 in a publisher's vault in Prague. It's now a must for any cello player, including French-German cellist Nicolas Ahlstedt. Here he is soloing with and conducting the Budapest Festival Orchestra in Haydn's Cello Concerto No. 1 in C major.

0: Nicholas Ahlstedt was both soloist and conductor with the Budapest Festival Orchestra. A performance of the Cello Concerto No. 1 in C major by Joseph Haydn from a concert at the Franz Liszt Academy in Budapest, Hungary. Nicholas Ahlstedt made his debut at the Lucerne Festival in 2010 and has been accumulating awards, recordings, and commissions ever since. He has served as artistic director for the Lockenhaus Chamber Music Festival and Haydn Philharmonie, and is just beginning a 3-year tenure as artist in association with the Tapiola Sinfonietta. Cellist and conductor Nicholas Ahlstedt. This spring, I invite you to join me on an in-person musical tour of Germany and Prague. We'll attend 3 of the world's premier classical music festivals, the Dresden and Prague Spring Music Festivals, and the prestigious Beethoven Festival in Leipzig. 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I'm Valerie Kaler. 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
0: Hear a new to you song and think, wow, this band was heavily influenced by King Crimson or the Beatles or Tchaikovsky or whatever. You can hear how those other voices influenced the composer and how they incorporated that thread into their own style. In this movement of the string quartet by Maurice Ravel, you hear cross rhythms and a percussive texture that seems to hint at Davinci's Gamelan, which Ravel had heard just a few years earlier at the World's Fair in Paris. From APM American Public Media, this is Performance Today. I'm Valerie Killer. The Catalyst Quartet plays Ravel later this hour.

In May of this year, the Catalyst Quartet released the fourth volume of their Uncovered series. They've amplified the music of unfairly neglected composers like Samuel Coleridge Taylor, Florence Price, George Walker. Volume 4 features music by Joseph Bologna, the Chevalier de Saint-Georges. Here is just a taste.

The opening of Joseph Bologne's String Quartet No. 1 with the Catalyst Quartet. They're back with Ravel ahead. From APM, American Public Media, this is Performance Today, taking you to concerts around the world. I'm Valerie Kaler. When Russian conductor Alevtina Yofa led her first orchestral concert at the age of 24, she was instantly hooked by the rush of energy and adrenaline. By that point, she'd studied choral conducting and piano at the Moscow State Conservatory, and she was working as an assistant to her professor. But standing in front of that orchestra assured her that conducting was the true path. Around that time, she also took a few lessons with conductor Donald Runicles. While Yofa was trained in the Russian school of conducting, Runicles opened her eyes to the Western school. And the lessons were so influential that she felt compelled to study with him, ultimately change her approach. Yofa mailed him DVDs of her conducting for 3 years with requests to become his assistant in San Francisco. Yofa's persistence finally paid off, and she spent the better part of 2008 absorbing what she could in the U.S. When Yofa returned to Russia, she worked in various opera houses and orchestras, and in 2021, she became the first woman to lead a major music institution in Russia. She served as the music director of the Mikhailovsky Theater in St. Petersburg. Now she's living in Bern, Switzerland, as the new chief conductor of the Bern Opera, and she regularly guest conducts all across Europe. Let's go now to a concert she led at Smetana Hall in Prague. Alevtina Yofa conducting the Prague Radio Symphony Orchestra, the overture for orchestra by Bohuslav Martinů.

The Overture for Orchestra by Bohuslav Martinu. Russian conductor Alevtina Yofa led the Prague Radio Symphony Orchestra in concert at Smetana Hall in Prague, Czechia. Alevtina Yofa's career is blossoming this year. This season, she became chief conductor of the Bern Opera in Bern, Switzerland. She serves as principal guest conductor of the Weimar State Orchestra in Weimar, Germany. And she's got a growing presence as a guest conductor of orchestras and operas all across Europe. In a moment, the Chopin Society does what it says on the tin. 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

The Ballade No. 2 for solo piano by Chopin. That's what we're about to hear. If I had to describe a story in this 7 minutes of music, I'd say it begins with the gentlest pitter-patter of springtime rain. A couple minutes in, a thunderstorm appears out of nowhere, and I mean kapow, lightning, thunder, wind, and rain sweeping sideways. The storm comes and goes for a couple of minutes, and how does it end? Let's find out together. Pianist Juho Pojunen gave this concert for the Frederick Chopin Society in St. Paul, Minnesota. The Ballade No. 2 by Frederick Chopin.

We start out with a sweet springtime shower, and then an aggressive thunderstorm appears out of nowhere, torrents of rain sweeping sideways across the piano, and in the final moments, it's like the storm comes to a gentle lull, receding as quickly as it came on. The Ballade No. 2 by Frédéric Chopin. Pianist Juho Pojunen gave that concert at the Frédéric Chopin Society in St. Paul, Minnesota.

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Maurice Ravel had to deal with what, for such a successful composer, seems a surprising amount of failure. 5 times he failed to win the Prix de Rome. Each year from 1900 to 1905, he submitted works, and each time he was rejected. Apparently, the panel who judged the Prix de Rome saw him as an agitator, always breaking the musical rules that they live their lives by. By 1905, Ravel was already well-known, finding success and gaining some traction. You'd think he'd make it to the finals, right? Nope, he was eliminated in the first round. Even critics who were not huge Ravel fans saw that was suspicious. The conservatory's director ended up resigning thanks to this kerfluffle. It should be noted that Ravel was not the one raising the stink. He basically shrugged and said, "Eh, I don't even need that prize anymore. I'm making my way without it." Many of his best-known works come from that time of quote-unquote failure, including his only string quartet, written in 1903. This whole work has a sense of moving toward something, switching back and forth between the sweet and sensual and the sharp and surprising. Here's a performance of Maurice Ravel's one and only string quartet from a concert with the Catalyst Quartet, presented by Dreamweaver Music Northwest in Portland, Oregon.

Folks in Paris who heard that music for the first time a century and change ago knew immediately this was not their father's string quartet. Ravel turned convention on its ear with a display of shifting colors, layering sound upon sound, not to tell a story, but to evoke a feeling, a mood, a transient sensation of light and sound. Maurice Ravel's string quartet, played by the Catalyst Quartet at the Old Church Concert Hall in Portland, Oregon. Thanks to our friends at Chamber Music Northwest for sharing that recording with us. The concert was a wrap-up of Catalyst's year as quartet in residence there. Broadcast of our show is supported by the National Gallery of Art, the nation's art museum. 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
1: Shalom, y'all. I'm Andy Mushin, host of Sounds Jewish. Every Sunday, I'll present an eclectic and entertaining hour of Jewish music and usually comedy. 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

Now, have you heard this definition of the Baroque aesthetic? High, check. Bright, check. Light, check. Clear. Yeah, this concerto by Telemann ticks all the Baroque boxes, and it is just ahead. Wow, pair of soloists, violin and trumpet, high, bright, light, and clear. I'm Tom Cram with the music. To Norway as well with Johan Svensson coming up. And to Mexico with our old friend Aaron Copland all ahead.

It's called The Flower of Manila, and it is her big hit, her name being Dolores Paterno. Dolores Paterno's Flower of Manila, played by Sally Pincus. We have a suite by a Swedish composer inspired by an ancient Icelandic saga. That's ahead. And we're also going to check the boxes of Baroque aesthetics with music that is high, bright, light, and clear by Telemann. Go to Norway with Johan Svensson, also coming up. And here is a man who could write a waltz. And, you know, there's the Strauss family and all, but how about Tchaikovsky?

Tchaikovsky at a waltz, can't go wrong. And that's the waltz from his orchestral suite number 2. And it swirls, and it, if you close your eyes, you can imagine snowflakes falling and swirling to that. National Symphony Orchestra of Ireland and Stefan Sanderling conducting. And now, from Ireland, from that performance, we go to Iceland. Only one letter different. An ancient Icelandic saga or Norse saga about Frithjof. It inspired the Swedish composer Elfriede André to write an opera. It was not a big success, but she reworked some of the music, including this prelude to the Frithjof Suite, Stockholm Symphony Orchestra.

Elfriede André, Swedish composer, organist, and she wrote an opera based on the ancient saga known as Frithjof. And that's the prelude to that suite that comes from the opera. Stockholm Symphony Orchestra, Gustav Sjökvist, conducting.

This is by Telemann, and it's a really, if you like Baroque music, and I love Baroque music, this is a delicious combination of violin and trumpet, soaring above the fabric of the orchestra, Musica Antiqua of Cologne and Reinhard Goebel, and it's a concerto for trumpet and violin.

Georg Philipp Telemann, Concerto for Trumpet, played by Friedemann Immer, and violin, played by Reinhard Goebel, who also conducted Musica Antiqua of Cologne, or led them from the violin. A Concerto for Trumpet and Violin by Georg Philipp Telemann. Tell a friend, you heard it right here, where we're going to Norway now, courtesy of Johan Svensson.

Johan Svensson. The second Norwegian Rhapsody played by the Trondheim Symphony and Ole Christian Rude.

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